0: So talk to me a little bit about that song. Desire's got some questions. Partly the part that's like what the song's about, but also the part that's like the recording of it. Because I heard it's an interesting story around that too, right?
1: Yeah. So we were we really rehearsed as a band to go to LA, and before we recorded each song with John, we'd show him like the band demo of it.
0: Yeah.
1: And we had just recorded Imagine Barcelona, which we had heard earlier.
0: Yeah.
1: And the band version of that song sounded a little bit like Imagine Barcelona.

0: In this first hour of Labrador Morning, today on Labrador Tea, we're going back to 2014, when former residents of Birch Island gathered to share stories of the community they once called home. A group in Labrador West wants everyone to go topless for a good cause, but it's not what it sounds like. We'll tell you more about that coming up. And keeping patterns alive, one stitch at a time. We'll hear how the Nunatsiavut government is preserving Labrador Inuit patterns. But first, let's check the current temperatures around Labrador. Heading up to Nain, it's 3 degrees, mostly cloudy. In Hopedale, 1 degree. In Makovic, 1 degree with some light drizzle. In Cartwright, 7 degrees and cloudy. In Mayor's Harbor, 4 degrees, mostly cloudy. In Blanc-Sablon, 1 degree, some light drizzle and fog. In Labrador West, it's minus 1 and cloudy. In Churchill Falls, it's 0 degrees with precipitation. And in Happy Valley Goose Bay, it is 3 degrees and mostly cloudy. And now here's Rivu with transportation.
1: Thank you so much, Daryl. The HIAC-W is on schedule, and just a reminder that the boat is running on spring schedule right now, and spring schedule will continue, expected to continue, I should say, until June 18th, so until next month, 18th. Okay, and the road condition is not reported, again, just like yesterday. So throughout the day, you can check 511NL.ca just to see if anything has changed. And a few flight cancellations and delays today out of Wabush. PB922, the 6:30 flight to St. John's is cancelled. PB831 to Montreal is delayed, now leaving at 12:45, about an hour and 15 minutes behind. And out of Goose Bay Airport, PB968, the 9 o'clock flight to Nain and back, is also cancelled. And PAL Airlines reservation line is 1-800-563-2800. Again, 1-800-563-2800, and you can call that number to rebook.
0: Thanks for that review. And now here's Business Digest with Megan Reed.
2: Good morning. Late yesterday, a U.S. trade court ruled against President Donald Trump's latest 10% global tariffs. The Court of International Trade said that the law didn't satisfy the criteria specified in the trade law for when import surcharges are allowed. The ruling was 2-1, with one judge stating that it was premature to grant victory to the plaintiffs. Not sure what this means for Trump's Truth Social post yesterday, where he said he'd give the EU until July 4th to agree to trade commitments before he raises tariffs on EU goods, including cars, to much higher levels. Here at home, BCE, parent company of Bell Media, reported first quarter earnings yesterday, and the results were kind of whelming. Revenue was up 4%, but earnings were down 2.3% from last year. Patrick Horan, a portfolio manager at Agilith Capital, described the results as mediocre. Horan says he's seeing a pullback in the industry as telcos don't have the wherewithal to be all things to all people.
3: They don't have the budget anymore to go into new communities and to expand to the fringes of rural communities and address those markets.
2: Bottom line, Horan says competitors are not investing in the network. They're taking the wholesale rate that the government dictates from Bell and Rogers and TELUS and reselling those to smaller businesses. Turning to resources, Canada is one step closer to having the world's largest nuclear facility after the Ontario government entered into a $300 million cost-sharing agreement with Bruce Power to bring the project one step closer to fruition. This is an initial step, as the company still needs to get regulatory approvals from the federal government. Warren Mabey, director of the Queen's Institute for Energy and Environmental Policy, says that this is exciting. However, the devil will be in the details.
4: We don't know yet what technology will be used, and that is, I think, a big stumbling block. We don't really know the cost. They're using this sort of project envelope approach, which says they want 10,000 megawatts to build out. There could be a Westinghouse reactor to do that. It could be an Atkins-Rialis, you know, the new CANDU design could do that. We don't know what they're going to choose, and therefore we don't really have any sense of what it might cost.
2: Maybe says even after all these questions get answers, it will easily take 10 years and probably more to complete the project. And finally, Blue Dot Fever is now a thing in North America's music industry. It refers to lagging ticket sales at stadium concert tours and outright cancellations. The blue dots are the unsold seats on Ticketmaster's website. Jelly Roll, Post Malone, and Zayn have all canceled multiple shows recently, saying that they want to spend more time with family. None have said outright that it was due to poor ticket sales, but online chatter disagrees. Eric Alper is a Canadian music industry expert. He thinks it's a combination of too many acts touring and this economy.
5: People are being a lot more selective with where they're spending their money on concerts these days. Instead of maybe going to 7 or 8 shows, they're only picking 1 or 2. And because there's so many artists going out on tour, not everybody is going to be selling out.
2: Add in this summer's FIFA World Cup held in North America, and the competition for your entertainment dollars is fierce. For CBC Radio, I'm Megan Reed.
0: Thanks for that, Megan. And if you'd like more business news, be sure to visit cbc.ca/business.

0: Most people in Happy Valley Goose Bay know Birch Island well. These days, it's a conservation area. But years ago, families lived there year-round. Back in 2014, former residents gathered to reminisce about life on Birch Island before resettlement. 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
1: Hello, my name is Lillian Haggerty.
2: Hello, my name is Irene Pattle Burden.
3: And I'm Margaret Gowdy Parsons.
4: Okay, sorry. So you're here tonight to share stories of Birch Island. What are some of your most wonderful recollections and memories?
1: Sharing pair of skates.
2: Yeah, sharing skates and skating on the creek.
1: Yeah. When the creek wasn't frozen really well, it just bent behind us, and we'd just keep on going. And we weren't one bit afraid of the ice break, and we just kept on skating and playing hockey and just having fun.
2: No hockey sticks, just a willow.
3: Actually, it was quite a wild place over there, too, because I remember when my mother was, I was about maybe 12 years old, and my brother was maybe about 7, and I can remember we just had a little path we used to go through from the island to the mainland, we called it. My mother was coming back from the Hudson Bay Company with my brother, and up in the tree she spied a mountain cat. But she didn't panic. She hurried. She just caught hold of my brother's hand and walked right back to the houses and got some of the men of the of our little community or our little village. I don't know what you call it. Our dear little Birch Island place. And they went and killed the mountain cat.
2: My aunt and uncle, Matilda and Jack Martin, they had a little store that we used to go to. They didn't have much in it, though, did they?
3: No, Uncle Jack's, we called it.
2: Yeah.
4: What was that like?
1: Well, candies were, you get 5 candies for a cent. A bag of chips was 5 cents. A chocolate bar was 5 cents. A bottle of pop was 15 cents. And we usually used to have a quarter every now and then, 25 cents. And we get a pop, a bag of chips, and a bar for 25 cents.
2: Yes.
3: And the the baker's bread, we call it, I remember, was 17 cents a loaf.
1: Yeah. And a can of milk, I think, was 9 cents at the time. Carnation milk was 9 cents. And sometimes you couldn't find 9 cents.
4: You couldn't find 9 cents?
1: No, if you buy a can of milk, no.
3: And the beauty of it, Uncle Jack used to let us charge.
1: Yeah.
3: We used to have charge accounts over there.
1: He's put on tick. He used to say, do you want that put on tick? We'd say, yeah, put on tick.
3: You know, every Saturday we used to always go over to the mainland for the matinees at the theater, right? Yeah. You remember that? And I think the boys must have got this idea because they dug a great big hole in the ground and covered it over with boughs and that. And one time my brother walked on it, and we couldn't find him for hours. And what he was, the boys had done that, and he was caught down in the hole before someone found him.
1: Oh.
3: And did they ever get a good whipping when my mother found out? Yes.
2: Another memory I got, too, is a bonfire night. We used to have, you remember Milton Gowdy used to have bonfires, and he used to always have a lot of candies, throwing the candies. Next morning, we get up and see if there's any left, go up to the sandbar, see if there's any candies left on the ground.
1: And another memory I got, too, is the road that they built after they took the bridge down used to overflow every spring. So in order to get back and forth, you had to go by canoe or some kind of little boat or whatever. And myself and Irene, a couple of girls, used to get a canoe. I don't know where we got canoe from, but we transport people back and forth for 10 cents. And this particular night, a couple of the guys were going to the athletic hall. It was called out for the dances. That's where the teenagers all went. So we had those three guys in the canoe, and they were real popular guys around town. And they were older than us. They were in late teens, and we were only like 12 and 13, eh? So we told him, he got pay us 10 cents for each person, which would have been 30 cents, and they wouldn't give us 10 cents. So we tipped the canoe over, and they got wet. And we didn't care, because we never got paid. And they were very happy. They had to go home and change.
4: What was special about living on Birch Island?
2: Oh, it was more quiet, eh? Quiet over there. And a lot of people didn't have electricity. We just had a lamp. Oil lamp, eh?
1: Yeah.
4: What were your houses like?
2: Oh, God, we lived in an old shack, but...
1: Ours was really... ours wasn't too bad, but
3: Yours had, like, sort of red brick on it or something.
1: Yeah, it was a house that...

0: takes me all the way home. He's still left in the woods.
1: Oh, golly. Yeah. Yeah, we used to love him. Irene's father always had a couple of dogs, see? So every now and again, we'd harness up the dogs. Irene, go for a real good ride.
2: How many dogs did you have?
0: Oh, they had, but what, 7 or 8 dogs, yes, hey? A lot of dogs.
1: And yep. Dick Tuchtishin, I had 6 or more. Yep. And Ben Monamy had 6 or more. And we used to be really frightened of the dogs because everybody used to say they were really wicked. And Ben Monamy had that on one cow, Papa.
0: Yeah.
1: And he was a wicked dog. Really wicked.
2: It's kind of fun, I guess, to reminisce about Birch Island.
3: Yes. Once we're gone, I don't think there's going to be that too many memories left to be told, if it's not told
1: and
3: now.
1: And every group of girls over there had the club, right? I don't think we had name on ours, did we?
0: Oh, I can't remember, but everyone had their own little club, eh?
1: Yeah. Yes.
3: We were called the big girls, but we didn't mean Birch Island girls.
1: Yeah.
0: We was having a meeting one time, and I tell you this one about Rose, eh? Yeah. We was all together, and we was going to plan to have something. So Rose speaks up, you know, Rose McLean, eh? Yeah. She said, I think we should have a picnic, eh? Go over and boil a load of kettle oil and take Pearl's Ray, Joe.
3: Take what?
0: Take Pearl's radio. That's her sister Pearl. Because she wanted to bring a radio and we had to put batteries in it. Then. Yeah. I'll never forget that
3: probably
0: one.
3: Probably transistor.
1: Yeah. Well, it's a transistor,
0: We were going on a picnic. We're going to boil all the kettle oil.
3: We used to have movie star parties in our club.
2: It really sounds like it was a great childhood.
1: It was, I must say.
2: Thanks very much for telling me your stories.
1: Well, hopefully a little bit interesting.
2: They're great.
4: That was Lillian Haggerty, Irene Pottle-Byrne, and Margaret Gowdy Parsons sharing memories of Birch Island in 2014, and they were chatting with Labrador Morning's John Gowdy.

This is CBC News for Newfoundland and Labrador. I'm Sarah Blackmore. Good morning and happy Friday. Part of the highway near Arnold's Cove is blocked off because of a tractor trailer that's gone partially off the road.

0: Clarenville RCMP say the eastbound lane is affected and traffic is alternating but slowed, so the public can anticipate delays. Police also say rain and fog are creating hazardous road conditions and to drive with caution. Now to the Dean Penny murder trial in Corner Brook, where Penny himself took the stand as a witness yesterday. The CBC's Alex Kennedy was in the courtroom and has this report.
1: A packed courtroom watched Dean Penny step out of his normal seat and into the witness box. Penny appeared calm as he described his life in the fishery and the life he built with Jennifer Hillier Penny. He said they grew apart, but he never understood why. Penny told the court that all of his work was for her, and that her loss was a deep emotional burden. On the night of November 30th, 2016, Penny said he went to his home where Hillier Penny was staying to get duck decoys for a hunting trip. He testified that he left some decoys at the house, gave his daughter Dina a kiss goodnight, and left. Penny also spoke of the emotional and financial burden that came with the death of his mother. It was around that time that his friend, Vic, who was actually an undercover RCMP officer, offered him odd jobs for morale and financial support. Penny said that meant a lot to him, saying of Vic, quote, "I thought of him no different than any of my family." Penny's testimony will continue when court resumes late Friday morning. Alex Kennedy, CBC News, Corner Brook.
0: Well, doctors fear that a system that's meant to improve communication and health care may actually cause harm. The new province-wide digital health information system is called CoreCare, and it was launched almost 2 weeks ago. Government is confident it will ultimately make healthcare better, but is calling for patience in the meantime. Mark Quinn has the details.
2: We're worried that something is going to fall through the cracks, and that something is going to be a person.
3: The association that represents doctors is hearing complaints about the new system, CoreCare, from its members. Newfoundland and Labrador Medical Association President Dr. Cynthia Slade says physicians aren't getting some patients' diagnostic reports and some lab results have been delayed.
2: So there could be a delay in patients getting these reports and then patients getting treatment. And if they're coming in with a time-sensitive condition, that could have, you know, in some cases, very serious or catastrophic consequences.
3: Dr. Richard Barter is the clinical chief of emergency medicine in St. John's. He's helped usher in CoreCare, and he's certain it will improve communication between doctors, health facilities, and patients. But Barter says during this transition to the new system, patient care has been affected negatively.
4: There's no doubt about it. Our total numbers have been higher in the waiting room, patients staying longer, more left without being seen. And we don't like that.
3: CBC asked the province's health authority for an interview. It emailed a statement saying it's listening to the concerns of physicians and making adjustments to address them. Mark Quinn, CBC News, St. John's.
0: Well, the Our Lady of Lourdes Grotto in Flat Rock is deteriorating. The well-known Catholic shrine was built by volunteers over the course of several years in the 1950s, and thousands of people visit it each year, including Pope John Paul II in 1984. Deputy Mayor Brian Waterman says the site is a big deal for the small community, but repairing it will be expensive. He says it needs to be done in about four or five different phases, with each phase costing upwards of $150,000. But the town has a modern way that they're going to try to raise that money.
5: We got a corporation set up now, and we're getting our charitable status license. So we're hoping we're going to get a QR code put up there, and the people in the town are really great, right? And they're really concerned about this. And yeah, so that's how we're going to try to, you know, people like the average Joe, give us $20 here and $20 there.
0: Waterman says the town is hopeful they might also get some corporate sponsors to help with the costs. And finally, gas is down by almost 7 cents per liter this morning. And diesel has also dropped 10 cents per liter on the island and almost 13 cents per liter in Western Labrador. Furnace oil on the island is also down nearly 9 cents per liter. And stove oil in Western Labrador and Churchill Falls is down by 12 cents. The Public Utility Board's next pricing adjustment will come after midnight tonight. That is your CBC News for this hour. Don't go anywhere. Your morning show is still going. For Newfoundland and Labrador, I'm Sarah Blackmore.
6: Thanks, Sarah. It's Friday, May the 8th. The time is 6:35 and most of Labrador and 7:05 if you're south of Black Tickle. You're listening to CBC Radio 1. I'm Daryl Dinn, and this is Labrador Morning. In this half hour, A group in Labrador West wants everyone to go topless for a good cause, but it's not what it sounds like. We'll tell you more about that. And keeping patterns alive, one stitch at a time. We'll hear how the Nunatsiavut government is preserving Labrador Inuit patterns. But first, here's Revu with the weather.
7: Thank you so much, Daryl. Nain and Hopedale down to Makovic. We'll see a mix of sun and cloud today. Winds up to 50 kilometers an hour. But in the Nain area, gusting could reach up to 70 this afternoon. Highs around 7 degrees. And Rigolet to Cartwright, we'll see a mix of sun and cloud today. Winds up to 50 kilometers an hour. And let me check the direction, actually. So in Nain, it'll be northwesterly winds. And in Rigolet, it's southwesterly winds. In Mary's Harbour and Lanzaloo, will stay mostly cloudy. Drizzle ends this morning on the Straits with fog patches dissipating and highs around 7 degrees. And in Western Labrador, Labrador City, Wabush and Churchill Falls, mainly cloudy skies with a chance of flurries this morning. Highs near 4. And in Upper Lake Melville, Happy Valley, Goose Bay, Shajid and Northwest River, cloudy skies this morning, becoming a sun and cloud, and winds gusting up to 40 kilometers an hour before easing this morning. Before easing this afternoon, and high around 10 degrees. And for Upper Lake Melville, the wind direction is southwest.
6: Going topless for a good cause. That is what Kent Tarrant, founder of Labrador Jeep Owners, is doing. I reached him in his home in Wabash yesterday to talk about their annual topless ride. Kent, you want folks in Lab West to go topless for a good cause. Can you clarify what you mean by that?
8: No worries. We've actually been running this event for, I think, almost 15 years now. And the first event we had, we raised money for Faith Haven. That was in their early infancy. And so this year we've decided to do it again with a T-shirt sale. So what Go Topless Day is no, we're not going to be, I'm not going to be running around with no shirt on. But the Jeep community, and actually we invite anybody who's got a vehicle that can go convertible. So we're challenging the Bronco owners to attend this year too, and anyone else who's got an interesting vehicle. But on May 16th, all over North America, the Jeep community does an event called Go Topless. And usually it involves a bunch of Jeep owners getting together, having a bit of fun, talking about their machines, sharing experiences on the trail. And in a lot of cases, they do fundraising for organizations, you know, in their area.
6: Now, to go topless in Labrador on May 16th, that might be still a little chilly. How has it done? Yeah. How has it gone before?
8: Well, we've been very lucky over the years that just about every Go Topless Day we've had, it was reasonably warm. It was a nice day, and like I can bring up pictures from all the other events where it's a nice sunny day. I believe we only had one that sort of got a little bit rained out.
6: So you can't complain with that. Now, how does this year compare, you know, with the melt?
8: I honestly haven't really looked at the forecast for around that date. We're gonna do it and fly by the seat of our pants weather wise. If the weather's terrible, we'll do it with our tops on. You know, it's still an opportunity for us all to get together, and talk about our vehicles and share stories and do a bit of fundraising.
6: Now, I was got to go for a spin one year when you guys drove up to the top of Smoky Mountain. What are some of your favorite trails around Labrador West?
8: Well, definitely the Smoky Mountain one, but you're going to want to make sure you have permission from Smoky Mountain to do that one. There's another spectacular one just down over the road called Grand Hermine Mountain. Now, I wouldn't advise anything except a modified vehicle or a Jeep, but if you can get up there, you can see, I torment people and tell you can see all four corners of Labrador up there, but you can see all the major cabin areas from this particular peak. And it's not an incredible challenge for most vehicles. An ATV or side-by-side could also get up there.
6: Now you said one of your first events was raising for Faith's Haven, the animal shelter. And why did you want to sort of bring that back this year?
8: Myself, I wasn't going to organize an event this year because myself, I'm going through some medical issues. But Paige Barnes spoke up and said, you know, like if maybe we'll just have something small this year. And I said, well, you know, why don't, at first we weren't even going to do a whole lot of fundraising. But then, our good friends at Herbs Industrial, spoke up and Colin said, Ken, you know, I've got this new t-shirt machine. And if you want to do a fundraiser for Go Topless Day, like, let's do it. And of course, then the question about, like, who do we raise money for? And so, like me, I've always been a huge dog person. I fostered probably 50 or 60 dogs for Faith Haven over the years, a lot of them. At times, there have been 8 dogs in my house. And it's always been an organization that I thought was needed around town. You know, some of these animals get left out in the cold and got nowhere to go. And I mean, it's not always a situation where the owner can control it. You know, I've seen instances where an owner has passed away and doesn't have family to take care of the animal, and Faith Haven steps in and takes care of that animal right away. So, you know, it's always been an organization that's dear to me.
6: Now, you've been posting pictures of the topless shirt. Can you describe it for me, for those who haven't seen it yet?
8: Yeah, well, for those who haven't seen it, it's Jeep themed. It's got some really nice Northern Lights in the background, and it says Jeep Go Topless Labrador right across the top and bottom of it. The reason we priced, especially considering, you know, the fundraiser, we're still doing okay. Every shirt that we sell, $10 will go to Faith Haven. You know, it's a beautiful shirt. Myself, I'm partial to the gray one, but we also offered it in a black and a white.
6: Now, how long have you been a Jeeper? Is that even a proper term?
8: No, it is, absolutely. And actually, if you look up Labrador Jeeper, my face will pop up all over the place. Myself, I've been in the off-road world now. And I'm not ashamed to say that I used to be a Chev guy. I used to always off-road big, you know, K1500 Blazers and that kind of thing. But I'd say maybe 25 years ago, I bought my first clapped-out old Jeep Cherokee. I had so much fun with it. It was so easy to modify and do things with. And it was a bit smaller, too, so you could get to places that the bigger vehicles couldn't go. So I'd say I'm good for a good 20, 25 years now.
6: So you can give lots of advice for anyone who's curious about it.
8: Oh, absolutely. Yeah. I showed up to help a bunch of young fellows tow out vehicles one time last year. And one of the young girls there, she looked at my Jeep Wrangler Rubicon and said, "You're not going to be able to pull out an F-350 with that." And I said, "My dear, it's not about the vehicle. It's about the knowledge behind the man, you know, the man behind the wheel has." And it's interesting, we managed to yank those vehicles out no trouble. And after the fact, she was like, okay, I see what you're talking about.
6: Well, I'm taking
8: you learn a lot of tricks.
6: I'm going to take you on my next road trip in case I get stuck.
8: No worries. We'll get Oscar out.
6: Okay. Thanks so much, Kent, and all the best with your fundraiser.
8: Okay. You have a great day.
6: That was Kent Tarrant, founder of Labrador Jeep Owners. The annual Topless Ride is on May 16th. And if you'd like to learn more about the event, you can find them on Facebook. Just search Labrador Jeep Owners.

0: And that was In Wutah by Beatrice Deer. The Nunatsiavut Government Pattern Library is traveling the North Coast, collecting physical stitch patterns from communities along the way, and it's part of an effort to preserve cultural practices across generations. Labrador Morning's Andrea McGuire spoke with Nunatsiavut Government Arts Program Coordinator Inez Shywak and to learn more about the patterns.
1: Why did the Nunatsiavut Government decide to start a sewing pattern library?
2: It was to make sure that we were able to keep the patterns alive. Like most patterns are passed on from generation to generation. So if we're able to collect those patterns and keep them in a safe space where they're not destroyed or lost at some point down the road, like we have a copy and we're able to open it up to beneficiaries to be able to access.
1: And what kind of patterns have you collected so far?
2: So far we have mitt patterns, slipper patterns, black bottom boot patterns, dickey patterns. So it's a variety, and there's some like earring patterns, like little the silkskin booty pattern. So we had somebody give us a copy of their pattern for that part of it, and so it's exciting, like, to see all the patterns coming in.
1: Yeah, are there particular patterns you think people will be especially excited about?
2: I think a lot of, like, the mitt patterns, some of the black bottom boot patterns, but, like, there's so few of our artists that can do black bottom boot patterns, but to know that we have them in the collection now, it's, we have some where they're going to stay all the time, but we can hopefully reach out to people who will know how to do the pattern at some point, and we were able to do it and offer it to people.
1: That's great. And I guess I'm just curious, do a lot of sewers or most sewers work with sewing patterns, or are there some sewers who don't use patterns?
2: I think a lot, some of our older generations, they might be able to like look at a person and figure out a pattern, but most of the generation, like my generation, probably my mom's generation, it's more using patterns that she got from her mom or from somebody else in the community or somewhere in another community. So, and the paper that may have been used may have been like that brown paper, and it sort of deteriorates after a while. But now that we have them in the collection, they're there, and we can say, okay, we had this pattern. If your pattern's gone like funny, or if it's not, the corners may have rounded, but you need to be a little bit more straighter with it, sort of thing. Like, so they can also compare the pattern that they have to the ones that we have, so we can figure out if something might have went wrong or if their pattern's not working out. They can check with what we have, and it might be able to put them, get them back on track.
1: That's great. And I hear you're traveling to the community soon and doing some more collecting. Can you tell me a bit about that?
2: Yeah, our first community that we're releasing to is Maine, so we'll travel there on Monday, May the 11th, until the 14th, and then we're on the 14th we'll travel to Riglet. So in each of the communities, I shipped out the copies for each of the communities, but in each community we need to cut out the patterns because it's just on one big long sheet of paper. So we're hoping that if community members are willing, they might be able to come and help us cut out patterns, and then they can also trace patterns as well. But I cut out the patterns here for Riglet just to see how long it would take. So it took me 4 days. So I'm hoping that we'll be able to get it a little bit faster. And then if people want to give us patterns that we can add to the library, we're totally fine with that. We had somebody already reach out to say they had patterns that they would like to donate. So it's pretty exciting to see what they got and who owned them, and then how it was passed on from one generation to the next.
1: And how will people be able to access the sewing patterns when the collections are all put together?
2: When the collections are put together, we're hoping to work with the Department of Health and Social Development in each community, because that's the ones that mainly put out like community programs. Like I know here in Riglet we have a sewing night. So we're hoping the people who offer those programs would be willing to take charge of the library and keep track of it, who's coming to get the patterns, because the pattern is for Nunatsiavut beneficiaries to have access to. But in Rigolet now, all have patterns because where I'm based in Rigolet, but in every other community, we're hoping the DHSDs will be willing to take on that part of the program.
1: And what kind of reaction have you heard about this project so far?
2: I think people are excited to see what we got and then also to be able to donate to the library. So, and that's the most exciting part, I think, for me, is that people are willing to share their patterns and to see, like, how it may have changed over the years as well. So it's pretty exciting.
1: How much do you think this will help people interested in sewing across Nunatsiavut?
2: It'll help, like, it may pique somebody's interest, like, to see whose patterns there, if they're related to this person, and say, okay, I want to learn how to do this. So it might be getting a pattern and going to somebody in the community who might sew mitts or who sew slippers, and then it gives them a chance to reconnect with maybe a grandmother who's passed on or a mom who's passed on, or like, it can be anybody, like, male or female, it doesn't matter. Whoever wants to get a pattern can get a pattern and learn how to make a craft that it may be lost to them, but they can restart it.
1: Is there anything else you would like to add?
2: Just that we'll be visiting the five communities within Nunatsiavut between now and June, but Upper Lake Melville will be later, probably in September, when we had to copy the patterns because we didn't have enough patterns copied. So hopefully in September we'll be able to travel to North Rush River and Happy Valley Goose Bay, and all the patterns are open to Nunatsiavut beneficiaries to copy.
1: Great. Well, thank you so much for this. This is so exciting.
2: You're welcome. It's really exciting. When we had somebody contact yesterday, it was like, oh, this is too exciting. We need to get into the community, see what's there.
1: Well, thank you so much, and hope you enjoy all your travels in the coming days.
2: I hope so, and hopefully the weather cooperates and we're not delayed from getting into the community as well.
0: Inez Shywak is the Arts Program Coordinator with the Nunatsiavut Government. She was speaking to Labrador Morning's Andrea McGuire. The library will be in Nain from May 11th to the 14th, in Rigolet the 15th and 16th, Hopedale from May of 25th to the 27th, in Postville from June 1st to the 3rd, and Makovic from June 3rd to the 5th. A date for Upper Lake Melville has not been set yet. Have you received a cream-colored envelope from the federal government lately? That would be the census, courtesy of Statistics Canada. It's a demographic ritual that happens every 5 years, and by now every Canadian household or farm operation should have received their copy. Jeff Bowlby is the Assistant Chief Statistician for the federal agency. He spoke with CBC about how to fill it out and why they want to hear from everyone.
3: Well, what we do is we make it as easy as possible for people to respond. So that envelope that was received in your mail this week, that's step one. In there is a website and instructions on how to respond to the census. You go to census.gc.ca, you enter the code that's in that invitation letter, and away you go. But, you know, if internet doesn't work for you, you can order a paper questionnaire. We have questionnaires that are translated into 25 different languages to make it as easy as possible. We'll send text reminders. We'll send reminders by mail throughout the month of May. Eventually, we'll start calling or knocking on doors. So we take a full court press approach to things. Mm-hmm. And, you know, by midsummer, we'll be wrapping it up. So the goal of the census is to count the population on a particular day. That day is May 12th. So we're asking people to respond as close as possible to May 12th. If you respond now, that would be fantastic. We start a census with a massive list of all the addresses in the country. And basically, it's a checkoff. You know, every time we have a response coming from a particular dwelling, we cross that one off. We do have some new content this time around. We're always trying to stay relevant. That new content is on the long form, questions that are asked of one in four dwellings, where we have new questions on your health status. We have question on sexual orientation. It's the first time we're asking that on the census. And the final one is a homelessness question. One of the interesting things about the census is that we go everywhere. So including homeless shelters, we even enumerate in hotels and motels. So we do capture homelessness. The country is a very dynamic place. You know, we're a big country. Like, we'll see population growth in certain pockets of the country. We'll see changes to the labor market. We'll see changes to the immigration data. All these new data that we're producing on the topics that I mentioned earlier, indigenous data, those will be of keen interest.

0: In this half hour, concerns are rising about public safety in Happy Valley Goose Bay, and the town wants to see action soon. We'll take you to the trails to hear from those trying to make a difference and from one man hoping to change his life. But first, let's check the current temperatures around Labrador. Heading up to Nain, it's 3 degrees and cloudy. In Hopedale, it's 1 degree. In Makovic, 1 degree, light drizzle. In Cartwright, 7 degrees and cloudy. In Mary's Harbor, it's 5 degrees, mostly cloudy. In Blancs-en-Blanc, it's 1 degree, light drizzle and fog. In Labrador West, it's minus 1, mostly cloudy. In Churchill Falls, it's 0 degrees with some light snow. And in Happy Valley Goose Bay, it is 4 degrees and mostly cloudy. And now here is Revu with transportation.
1: Thank you so much, Daryl. The HIAC-W is on schedule, and it's running on spring schedule that will last until 18th of next month. And there is no report on road condition as of right now. Let me refresh once again. No, there is no report on that, but you can always check 511NL.ca for the latest. And a few flight cancellations and delays this morning and throughout the day. Out of Wabush, PB922, the 635 flight to St. John's is cancelled and PB831 to Montreal is delayed, now leaving at 12:45, an hour and 15 minutes behind. And out of Goose Bay Airport, PB968, Air Borealis flight, the 9 o'clock flight to Nain and back is also cancelled. And PAL Airlines reservation line is 1-800-563-2800. That's right. 1-800-563-2800. You can call that number for rebooking.
2: Life is pretty good. All right, I guess. It's pretty good. I don't know. I'm trying to go back to college. Not back to college, but go to college at first in September. But I'm trying to go to ABE too, but I don't know much about it. I don't know the update about it, but yeah.
3: So you're trying to improve your life? Is that what you're trying to do?
2: Yes, I'm trying to improve my life, yes.
0: That was AJ Kohlmeister. He's one of the dozens of vulnerable people in Happy Valley Goose Bay. And as you just heard, AJ still has hope for the future. Now that it's spring, you may be seeing more people like AJ on the streets and trails of Happy Valley Goose Bay. The CBC's Terry Roberts met AJ on a trail off Churchill Street earlier this week, and here's more of what he had to say.
2: Hey guys, my name is AJ Kohlmeister, and I'm from Happy Valley Goose Bay. And I'm 24 years old, and I love it here in Goose Bay.
3: Right. So AJ, we're doing a story, and people are expressing a lot of frustration about the litter in the town, some of the behavior that goes on. What do you think of what's going on? We're standing amid... Go ahead.
2: First, the litter, I suppose, we could all help clean up, I guess. But for today, I'm just going to go home and just chill out for the day and just come back tomorrow, start cleaning up again. But it's going to be for longer tomorrow.
3: Yeah.
2: And yeah.
3: So you have any struggles right now? What are you dealing with?
2: I currently can't find a job. I've been looking for a job for the last 4 years, since 2022, and nobody's hiring. I want my job back down Northmart, cleaning down there, but I don't think they're going to let me back down there. But if it wasn't for that, I would love that. I would love my life back if I was back down Northmart cleaning again. But you know, I don't know.
3: Right, but AJ, I'm just wondering, you know, is drugs, alcohol a part of your life?
2: Is drugs and alcohol, yes. But I've been 5 months sober from my last drink from drinking since December 23rd.
3: And but what you're doing today is you're helping clean up?
2: Yes. I was cleaning up here by Mary Brown's here, okay, there this morning. I started at 10, and I'm going home now for something to eat. Right. I might come back later, maybe. I might.
3: AJ, good luck to you.
2: Yes, thank you. Thank you for your time, and God bless you all, and have a good day.
0: AJ Kohlmeister is one of the vulnerable people living in Happy Valley Goose Bay. He was speaking with the CBC's Terry Roberts. As the number of vulnerable people increases, concerns are growing in town about public safety. The town of Happy Valley Goose Bay is trying to draw more attention to the matter. It released a statement earlier this week asking for support to address the issue. Deputy Mayor Jackie Compton-Hobbs shared more of her thoughts with the CBC's Zach Russell.
4: We're on the corner of Broomfield Street and 10th Street. It's an area that's heavily used by people roaming the streets here in Happy Valley Goose Bay.
5: The town just released a statement. What was that statement about?
4: The statement was about public safety and the concerns of residents of Happy Valley Goose Bay and what we're seeing and witnessing here in our community and what we've been witnessing for a long time. We are calling on the government for action. We told them exactly what was coming and be prepared, and we're not prepared. And this is probably going to be the worst season that we've ever seen.
5: So for people who aren't familiar, what are you talking about?
4: We're seeing illegal activity. We're seeing people drink openly in the community, walking down the streets. We're seeing people walk out in front of vehicles. We're hearing that, families are fear for their children's safety. We're hearing it from residents. We're hearing it from the businesses. Residents are being harassed when they go into businesses to purchase, I don't know, Mary Brown's or gas or even to the banks, the seniors, the children. People are being swore at and chased down the streets, and it's just out of control here.
5: And when you're talking about this group, is it a homeless group or...?
4: I wouldn't say this is a homeless group. I would say there's, very few that are mixed in, but I would say this is a vulnerable population. And, their safety is just as important as the residents. And the vulnerable population that we're seeing are dealing with mental health and addictions. And we're not equipped to deal with it, and we have been saying it for years. I hear people say, you can't force them to treatment. No, you can't. But if we had a treatment center here, it certainly would be an option if someone decided they want to go to treatment. Because right now, the waiting list for treatment in our province is ridiculous. How many people did we already lose because they're on a waiting list trying to get to a treatment center?
5: So a couple years back, obviously we heard from the community that some members didn't want a treatment center. And some people and some of the municipality. Can you explain to me how that went down?
4: Yeah, let's not get confused, Zach. There's a treatment center detox, and then there's a shelter. And what the government proposed to bring was a shelter with wraparound services. People support it and people don't support it. Do we need it? Absolutely we need it, because housing is an issue. There's two groups of people here. There's the vulnerable population, and there is the homeless people. There's legitimate homeless people that are staying in that shelter. Do we agree to have it in the middle of our town? Absolutely not. It's just not appropriate place. And that's what we're hearing from the community. MHA Keith Russell, I'll give him his credit. He's very engaged with this conversation. He's advocating behind the scenes to arrange a meeting. Like me, the deputy mayor, like Keith Russell, our MHA, like our mayor, like all the council, we are residents here too. We are witnessing this behavior day in, day out. And we fear for the community, and we fear for the vulnerable population. Like, we need to look at both sides here.
5: And $500,000 was given by the provincial government to the town, and they were going to use that for, I think in the statement it said they were going to use it for security in the community. Can you explain to me how that works?
4: Yeah, so in previous years, we had received $500,000 from the government, and we used that money for security purposes in our community, such as lighting and signage, and we hired a security company, Garda. Some people don't agree with that, but you have to look at both sides. Garda, they can't arrest, but they can observe and report. And I know of incidents where they did observe and report, and saved women from being physically beaten or raped, that they reported while that was going on or after it happened. So you got to weigh it all out. It's not the answer, it's not the solution, but it certainly helps. It's an extra set of eyes in our community that's observing and reporting the behavior that we're seeing.
5: In the past couple of years, this has been an issue, as you brought up ahead of today. What has the community been doing besides the security?
4: Just look at this area we're standing on right here now on the corner of Broomfield. We had all this land cleared because of public safety. There was fires being lit in this area. There was a concern from the residents of 10th Street, White Crescent, all around this area. So we cleared this property with intentions. The intentions of the town for this property is to develop a housing model here.
5: So as a municipality, do you guys have any suggestions on what could be done?
4: Well, I believe, you know, the illegal behavior, and our council believes that enforcement, there needs to be more enforcement. If there's illegal activity going on, there needs to be more enforcement. The RCMP feel the same way that we do. I can't speak for them, but I know that, you know, they know that they need more resources on the ground as well. Happy Valley Goose Bay Provincial Court is the second busiest court in the province, so that speaks volumes.
5: In the past couple days, it's been getting a little warmer. You've been seeing more people around the community. Can you explain some incidents that maybe people have brought forward or that you've seen yourself on Facebook or anywhere?
4: Yeah, I witnessed a few things in the past couple weeks. I went to the VDI mob flash dance last week. It was an outdoor dance by a bunch of young dancers, like, you know, age 5 up to 18, 16. And there was several people in this area drinking and fighting, and they walked across into the VDI parking lot and started swearing and cursing and fighting and swinging. And I'm like, the children were just to the left of me dancing. And, you know, that's not acceptable. What I'm hearing is parents are, you know, they're nervous. They won't let their children out of their sight to go on the bike trail or come down here to Dairy Queen to get an ice cream. They don't know what they're going to come across. I mean, you got people yelling and swearing and cursing and urinating on the side of the road, having sex on the side of the road. It's just not safe for children, and that's what I'm hearing from the community. And garbage around our town is unbelievable. Who's responsible to clean this up? You know, the town needs help financially all the way around. I mean, our town is a mess.
0: Jackie Compton-Hobbs is the deputy mayor of Happy Valley Goose Bay, and she was speaking with the CBC's Zach Russell. Joe Wall is a concerned resident who is doing his part to clean up the mess. He spoke to the CBC's Terry Roberts.
3: Joe, what are you doing here right now?
6: I picked up a recycle all the time. I thought it's an everyday thing, you know, you see? Everyday thing. Yeah, I got that. The location's all over the place here. I've known that we're drinking all the time. I'll go around and pick up a recycle themselves.
3: Right. So, what are you finding on the ground?
6: Cans, bottles, everything, clothes, everything. I'm upon everything.
3: And this is mostly from people who are just roaming around here,
6: yes,
3: drinking.
6: Yes, all done. Yeah.
3: What do you make of what the situation here in the town of? Just
6: it's a mess. Actually, it's a mess. Disgusting. It's all the same as disgusting. It's messed up. It needs help. It needs a problem. It needs a new shelter.
3: So what do you make of then of what's become of your town?
6: Why? They got a lock on my doors 24/7. You know, right now I got 7 cameras in my house. Security is big time now.
3: Are you still proud to say that you live here, or has it tarnished your image of your own hometown?
6: Oh, yeah, it's turned for worse, I believe. Sad.
0: Joe Wall is a concerned resident cleaning up some of the debris around Happy Valley Goose Bay. We did receive a statement from the Mushuau Innu Band Council Chief Patricia Andrew on the issue, and we will read her full statement. Quote, "Our people are not without families, and they're not without a home. They are loved, they are missed when they are struggling. What people are seeing are the visible effects of addiction and the lack of supports that many individuals are facing. These are human challenges that exist in all communities. You see it in cities, in small towns, and even in remote ones. Across Labrador, resources are limited and the effects of that become more visible in larger communities. This is what we are seeing when support systems are not where they need to be. People deserve help, not judgment. Every person you see carries a story, a family, and a struggle. This is not about one group of people. It is about making sure that those who are struggling have access to any help they need. Everyone understands that something needs to be done. That means better resources, improved access to mental health care, easier access to addictions treatment, and stable housing. These are the solutions that we will address in what we are seeing. We want safer communities, and we want to work together to make that happen." End quote. That was a statement from Mushuau Innu Band Council Chief Patricia Andrew. We'd love to know your thoughts on this story and topic. How concerned are you about your family safety in Happy Valley Goose Bay, and what would you like to see done to help vulnerable people in the community? We'd love to hear from you. You can call our trap line at 1-888-699-8255. That's 699-8255. 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Or

0: in Chile, it does not reproduce itself well in humans to be able to sustain human-to-human transmission. That doesn't mean that we don't want to prevent any possible transmission that might happen from this cruise ship. Obviously, it's a very serious disease, and we want to stop transmission now, right? Which entails a bunch of isolation and a lot of precautionary stuff until we're really sure about what's going on. But it's just that, okay? It's difficult work to try to make sure that we protect as many people as we can, but it's not COVID, it's not the next pandemic. I think what we've seen is a really stellar global response. This is, 150 people in 25 or 26 countries, and that's a really complicated process. I think the cruise company has also been great. You know, they've been in touch with everybody who was on that boat, right? The hardest part is probably going to be tracking flights and passengers on flights, because that's generally a slow and difficult process. What I've seen so far is really impressive, not forgetting that the clinician in South Africa who identified this as hantavirus and made the original diagnosis is also someone who deserves an award. We'd be much further behind if they hadn't been smart enough to test for hantavirus in that one patient. Hantaviruses are not influenza or COVID. They do not mutate and change on a regular basis. So this is a stable virus. The original descriptions of human-to-human transmission date back to when we first were able to identify and diagnose this disease in the mid-1990s in Argentina and Chile. It's not common, but it does occur. And so the Andes hantavirus, which is the only hantavirus that is transmitted human to human, has a reproductive ratio in humans of less than one. So even if you don't intervene in the process, it doesn't sustain itself in human populations. It sustains itself because it's common in particular types of mice, and those droppings, feces, urine from those mice can infect humans, and then there can be some transmission in humans, but it doesn't keep going in humans.
1: That was Dr. Allison McGeer, an infectious disease specialist and clinical scientist with Sinai Health System in Toronto. Hantavirus is mainly spread by contact with rodents or their urine, saliva, or droppings, particularly when the material is disturbed and becomes airborne, posing a risk of inhalation. Experts recommend being aware and taking precautions in your home, cabin, or shed, especially when cleaning out enclosed spaces.
2: This is CBC News for Newfoundland and Labrador. I'm Sarah Blackmore. Good morning and happy Friday. First, to the Dean Penny murder trial in Corner Brook, where Penny himself took the stand as a witness yesterday. The CBC's Alex Kennedy was there and has this report.
3: A packed courtroom watched Dean Penny step out of his normal seat and into the witness box. Penny appeared calm as he described his life in the fishery and the life he built with Jennifer Hillier Penny. He said they grew apart, but he never understood why. Penny told the court that all of his work was for her and that her loss was a deep emotional burden. On the night of November 30th, 2016, Penny said he went to his home where Hillier Penny was staying to get duck decoys for a hunting trip. He testified that he left some decoys at the house, gave his daughter Dina a kiss goodnight, and left. Penny also spoke of the emotional and financial burden that came with the death of his mother. It was around that time that his friend, Vic, who was actually an undercover RCMP officer, offered him odd jobs for morale and financial support. Penny said that meant a lot to him, saying of Vic, quote, "I thought of him no different than any of my family." Penny's testimony will continue when court resumes late Friday morning. Alex Kennedy, CBC News, Corner Brook.
2: As the IOC mine in Labrador City faces scaled back production and layoffs, the provincial government says it's there to support the company and the many people it employs in the region. Production of iron ore concentrate and pellets at the Rio Tinto-owned operation is expected to drop by millions of tons this year. Energy Minister Lloyd Perrott says government is in regular communication with the company. He says a slowdown in operations is expected between now and August, but things should turn around.
4: And we have all the confidence in the world in them. It's unfortunate that they are cutting back right now in order to move things forward.

0: there's a whole lot of work happening in Labrador as we speak between Tacora, Cami, Tata, Iron Bear. There's a lot of different things happening, so we're very confident that they'll be fine.
1: Parrott says government plans to meet with the company again on May 19th. And staying in Labrador, proceedings at two busy courts ground to a halt this week. The CBC's Andrea McGuire has the details.
2: The provincial court in Wabush is closed all week. In Happy Valley Goose Bay, at Supreme Court, same story. Supreme Court Registrar Susan Foss says it's closed because the sheriff's officers are needed in Corner Brook for two jury trials. Last month, a shortage of sheriffs delayed Dean Penny's first-degree murder trial. Justice Vikas Kaladkar called the situation a deplorable state of affairs. Opposition justice critic Pam Parsons says the problem is concerning for Labrador.
3: And unfortunately, this seems to be a trend for these court closures. You know, this is a lack of access to justice.
2: On Wednesday, Justice Minister Helen Conway Ottenheimer said the court closure in Happy Valley Goose Bay didn't have a direct impact.
4: The movement of some of the sheriff's officers to another jurisdiction, it did not impact any of the courts or the process in the Supreme Court.
2: Conway Ottenheimer says the courts control decisions around scheduling and closures. And she says the budget allocates $8.3 million for the court system. Andrea McGuire, CBC News, Happy Valley Goose Bay.
1: Well, spring in Conception Bay North is looking a little different this year. Land that would typically be starting to turn green is still black and charred after wildfires tore through the area 1 year ago and 200 structures were lost. But new houses are cropping up. Stephen Green is a contractor in the area and also a local firefighter. He was on hand for most of last summer to help fight the wildfires.
5: So in Adams Cove Fire, we were actually in this yard here where we're building this house now. We were building a garage for the same customer. And the fire, we could see in the trees up here. I looked behind me. The page haven't even went off yet. And I looked behind me. I said, that's a big fire behind us. So I jumped in my truck and told the boys, you got to get out of here now.
1: Now, as a contractor, Green says his wait list is long, and he's focused on helping people get back into their homes. Finally, today, gas is down by almost 7 cents per liter this morning, and diesel has dropped 10 cents on the island and almost 13 cents per liter in western Labrador. Furnace oil on the island is down nearly 9 cents a liter, and in western Labrador and Churchill Falls, it's down by 12 cents per liter. The Public Utility Board's next pricing adjustment will come after midnight tonight. That is your news for this hour. Don't go anywhere. There's still an hour left to your morning show. For Newfoundland and Labrador, I'm Sarah Blackmore.
6: Thanks for that, Sarah. It's Friday, May the 8th. The time is 7:35 in most of Labrador and 8:05 if you're south of Black Tickle. You're listening to CBC Radio 1. I'm Daryl Dinn, and this is Labrador Morning. In this half hour, a program being offered in Happy Valley Goose Bay this summer could help ease the strain on staffing at the Labrador Correctional Center. We'll hear how. And Yvonne Jones has turned her attention from politics to education. She's working on a master's degree in Arctic and subarctic studies and has taken a special interest in the Canadian Rangers. We'll hear from her more. We'll hear more from her coming up. But first, here's Rivu with the weather.
7: Thank you so much, Daryl. Nain gets a mix of sun and cloud today. Northwesterly winds gusting to 70 kilometers an hour this afternoon, high 5 degrees. Now, Hope, Dylan, McCovey are looking at a mix of sun and cloud. Southwesterly winds up to 40 kilometers an hour, high near 7. Rigolet to Cartwright will also get some sunshine today after a cloudy start this morning. Southwesterly winds up to 50 kilometers an hour before it eases. So that's for the morning, and then it will ease up during the afternoon and highs near 9. Mary's Harbour and Lanseloo stay mostly cloudy. Drizzle ends this morning on the Straits with fog patches dissipating and winds becoming north up to 40 kilometers an hour tonight, highs around 7 degrees. Labrador City, Wabush and Churchill Falls remain mainly cloudy with a chance of flurries this morning. Northwesterly winds up to 40 kilometers an hour around Churchill Falls and lighter in Labrador City, highs near 4. And in Upper Lake Millville, that means Happy Valley, Goose Bay, Shaji, the Northwest River, cloudy skies this morning give way to a mix of sun and cloud for the rest of the day. Southwesterly winds up to 40 kilometers an hour before easing this afternoon, high around 10 degrees. And that's a look at your weather conditions for the day.
6: A A shortage of correction officers in this province has been a hot topic recently, but this summer there's some hope. A correctional officer training program, also known as CORT, is being put off in Happy Valley Goose Bay starting in early June. Labrador Morning's Regan Burden spoke with Josh Smith, the superintendent of the Cornerbrook Detention Center, to learn more. Regan started by asking Smith to explain the program.
8: The program is a comprehensive 18-week program that we look to put off to try to gain experienced people or people just looking for career opportunities throughout the province that in the past maybe having to leave the province or pay for training where this is a paid program. It just kind of sets up obstacles and reduces the ability for a lot of people to be able to apply. So being able to put off courses in the community really allows for more people to be able to apply and really excel in the program.
9: This program's being offered here in Labrador. Why was that something that, you know, the province wanted to do?
8: Offering this course in Labrador really allows us to recruit from the area to allow to support the staffing needs within the Labrador Correctional Center. It's kind of been a cycle where throughout corrections, different areas have different staffing models, and it becomes difficult sometimes to staff some of these buildings. But being able to receive education and employment without having to leave your community, like I said, reduces a lot of obstacles. And I think it's great to have people from the community working in the community to try to help and revitalize the institution.
9: And yeah, you talked about, you know, staffing needs at the Correctional Center, Labrador Correctional Center, LCC. Can you speak a little bit to what those are and, you know, what some of the challenges are, I guess, with recruiting and corrections in general?
8: Recruiting corrections has been difficult because in the past you would have had to have left Newfoundland to receive the training. And I mean, with the financial burdens on a lot of people throughout our communities right now, having to take out loans or to do certain things to be able to leave the province, it just creates a lot of obstacles. So, I mean, in an area like Labrador, for people from the region to be able to apply, be recruited, and gain employment within their community and give back to the community, I think is a really rewarding opportunity for a lot of people.
9: And how long have you yourself been involved in the corrections field, Josh?
8: I've been in corrections for 16 years now. I've been in my role as superintendent of the Cornbrook Detention Center for the last 4 years. We revamped this program about 2 years ago. We've been really fortunate to work under Chief Superintendent Dan Chafe. He really trusts his team and encourages new ideas. That approach has really helped the department move forward in a meaningful direction. And there's a lot of exciting things to come for adult corrections.
9: Now, applications did close for this particular training at the end of March. But can you tell me, you know, where do things stand right now? Do you know how many people will be taking part in it this summer?
8: Yeah, it's a really fluid number because there's criteria that we need to meet. So to be eligible for the program, applicants must be 19 years of age or older. Upon completion of the program, they must hold a high school diploma or equivalent. They must be a Canadian citizen or have permanent residency, have a valid driver's license, provide a date of birth certificate, and do a criminal record and vulnerable sector check. So right now, we're hoping to have somewhere in the range of 15 to 25 recruitment. The recruitment process is still ongoing. So that's kind of a multi-layered process where we start with an interview. Then we do our correctional officer physical abilities test. We call that COPAT. Then there's a fit for work medical assessment and enhanced security check. So successful applicants upon all that will receive a seat in our 18-week program. The program's going to take place in Happy Valley Goose Bay. It's going to be 10 weeks of in-class training in Happy Valley Goose Bay, followed by 8 weeks of on-the-job training at the Labrador Correctional Center.
9: Would you know how many people you would be able to accept into the program and how many people actually applied?
8: I can't really speak on definitive numbers. I do know that our goal was in the 20 to 25 range. That is really based on applications and our screening process. So I would hope that we're going to have somewhere around 20 bodies for sure. But I mean, if we could get a larger class and we continue to maintain a standard, I think we're going to need a lot of officers over the next 5 to 10 years.
9: What happens then? You know, they get their training. Is there any obligation to continue working at the LCC or how does that work?
8: Yeah, so we are asking our successful applicants to sign a return to service agreement. That's pretty standard across most departments. We do have island-wide seniority, so there is the ability for them to be able to transfer out of Labrador, but obviously we're hoping to gain people from the region that want to be in the region, have been there for a period of time, and are looking to give back to the community and help rehabilitate our defenders that we have coming through our department.
9: So, Josh, you'll be here on the ground yourself doing the training, will you? Or
8: No, our training is actually taught by some of our amazing correctional officers. We have great staff all over Newfoundland. Some of our best officers are our facilitators. So some of the facilitators that have more experience will be coming up from the island. We're really lucky to have a lot of great officers in Labrador as well. So there will be several officers from the Labrador Correctional Center that will be facilitating and doing different training. Myself and other members of the team will be up just as boots on the ground, trying to just oversee it as it goes along. But it's really taught by our amazing staff.
9: Now, you were saying that these programs have been offered in the province before. Tell me more about that.
8: We've tried the initiatives before, and there's been different changes in process over the last probably 6, 8, 10 years, and we've done things like this in the past. It's really great to be able to put off some of these classes in the communities where we have facilities, because oftentimes people have to travel to St. John's for it, and that puts undue hardship on a lot of people that are just trying to get by. So the ability to be able to receive the education and a career opportunity in your province or in your community, I think a lot of people are excited about that.
9: Josh, you know, is there anything else about this that you were hoping to talk about today?
8: Yeah, I just wanted to touch on it. I mean, we really wanted to create a really comprehensive and well-rounded program. There's so many different skills, soft skills and technical skills that we teach. We work with amazing community partners. We have a really diverse classification and community lens that touches on a bunch of different topics. We're really excited about it. I think this is something that is really helping our staffing and corrections as a whole across the province. And when corrections is doing well, it really helps the Department of Justice and the communities as well.
9: There was a report put out recently by First Light that talked about how many Indigenous people are incarcerated. And the report showed that 88% of people at the Labrador Correctional Center were Indigenous. You know, when it comes to that sort of training, you know, making sure that correctional officers are familiar with the Indigenous people that may be at the correctional centers they're working at, you know, is that part of the program at all?
8: Absolutely. I mean, the cultural sensitivity training is really robust. We work with a lot of great community partners. It's a fluid program, so we're continuing to add and learn as we go. There's obviously sometimes there's scheduling conflicts, but we really think that the cultural sensitivity training is really important, not only for Labrador, as we're seeing Indigenous offenders throughout the province. We really want to emphasize on our marginalized communities and our most vulnerable populations that we're understanding, and we know the most that we can when these officers get into the job.
9: Josh, I want to thank you so much for taking the time to speak with me today.
8: That is great. I'm really excited to be here, and I'm glad that we're generating interest in adult corrections.
6: Josh Smith is the superintendent with the Corner Brook Detention Center. He was speaking about the correctional officer training program that's being put off in Happy Valley Goose Bay this summer. And now here is Aretha Franklin with Don't Let Me Lose This Dream.

0: Just over a year ago, Yvonne Jones said goodbye to elected politics, ending a 30-year career at the municipal, provincial, and federal level. Since her retirement, she's turned her attention to education and is working on a master's degree in Arctic and subarctic studies. And her thesis project is closely connected to her Labrador roots, the future role of the Canadian Rangers as it relates to Arctic sovereignty in this era of geopolitical uncertainty. We now have Yvonne Jones on the line this morning from Gander, where she was a featured guest speaker at Municipalities NL Symposium. Good morning, Yvonne.
1: Good morning, Daryl.
0: So first, you know, how's life beyond politics?
1: Well, you're waking up every day and you're not dealing with a crisis, so that's a good thing. As you know, I keep busy with my charity work with the Cancer Society and Daffodil Air. And, you know, I've been doing lots of little fun jobs along the way, but promoting my book this year has been a big part of what I've done, including going back to university and finishing my graduate program and doing my master's in Arctic and subarctic studies. And now I'm getting down to the real hard work of writing that thesis on the Canadian Rangers.
0: And that is the reason why we have you here today. Can you tell us about your studies and your vision for the Canadian Rangers?
1: Well, you know, the Canadian Rangers in Canada have a meaningful presence in all remote regions. And, you know, they support sovereignty. They always have. And they operate in some of the harshest conditions that we can find on Earth. And these are places where knowledge can mean the difference between life and death. And I think it's important that we highlight that. But we are at a geopolitical time right now in Canada where we feel it is time to review the Canadian Rangers and where they're to after 75 years of presence. And, you know, as Canada strengthens the Arctic from a defense perspective, I think we have to really carefully look at and recognize the expertise that we already have in the northern communities through the Canadian Rangers. And I believe they represent one of the cost-effective and culturally grounded ways that we can do defense in Canada and assert sovereignty. So that's why I have been so interested in this subject for a very long time, because when you look at the Canadian Rangers, you see that sovereignty is not just declared by people, it is lived by people through their actions every single day in their communities, and that we should be capitalizing on that more from a defense perspective than we have been.
0: And can you give me a little history on the Canadian Rangers for those who might not know much about it?
1: Oh, absolutely. So the Canadian Rangers are a local force that are basically establishing communities all across Canada. They primarily operate in northern environments. Their role, obviously, is to protect the Arctic, understand the Arctic, and they come with lived experiences and knowledge in a way that very few others could understand from a defense force perspective, I would think. But, you know, they're a unique reserve. So when you look at military operations in Canada, we have, you know, the Air Force, the Navy, the Army, we have the Reserve Force, we have the Canadian Rangers. And they're made up largely of Indigenous and Northern residents who live and work in remote communities across the Arctic, in communities like those all over Labrador as well and across Canada. Most of them come from a background of hunting, fishers, trappers, guides, teachers, leaders, people who have had tremendous experience on the land. And their strength really comes from being who they are and living where they are. Their knowledge of the local environment, of weather patterns, of ice conditions, of, you know, all of the environment around them. I always say we can use technology to take, you know, all kinds of drone footage, but interpreting that footage at the end of the day, locating places and landmarks and what their occupation would have been there, all comes from the eyes and ears of Canadian Rangers and local people on the ground.
0: And with your thesis, are you, you know, thinking the Canadian Rangers should become more militarized?
1: You know, what I'm looking at is exploring that option. I really believe that there is a way that we can strengthen Arctic sovereignty by using the resources that we already have. And I believe that strengthening that Arctic sovereignty means we have to have improved northern surveillance and awareness. I believe we need to do more in terms of our emergency response capacity. We need to look at ways that how we are more defense ready in the north on the ground. And building partnerships with Indigenous peoples is going to be key to this being successful. So I think, yes, there's lots of room to expand Arctic operational capabilities with a local expertise, with trusted people in communities. And I believe we're doing it to a large extent, but how do we formalize it? How do we repackage this for the future so that we can maximize the strength of the resource we have, and that's the people who live in the communities.
0: And as you alluded to, the ranks of the Canadian Rangers is filled largely by Indigenous people. How does this knowledge fit into the national defense strategy in the world we're in today?
1: Well, I think the Prime Minister has been very clear that, you know, Canada's defense and Arctic discussions need to be focused and emphasize, they need to be more focused, and they need to emphasize resilience, looking at infrastructure that we already have, building stronger partnerships, how we adapt to all these climate changes in the Arctic and still provide strong security and defense mechanisms. And so I think it falls within the lines of where Canada is today. It fits within the broader national discussion that we've been having on building defense capacity and using the skill set of people in northern communities is certainly a tremendous direction, I think, for Canada to be taking right now. And I believe the research I'm doing is coming at a time when the Arctic is really moving from, you know, the sphere of global politics to the center of strategic attention. Because when you look at where all the wars are around the world, there's a lot of questions around the capability of the Arctic, both in North America and in Europe, to be able to master a strong defense, if needed, hopefully never needed, but always we should be prepared. Readiness is the motto of the military. And readiness in the Arctic, I think, is a way that we could strengthen our position overall. I also believe that, you know, we need to fully recognize the expertise that are present around us. Lots of times we're focusing on recruitment, retention, but when you look at northern and Arctic communities across Canada, where Canadian Rangers are already present in those communities, they represent one of the most cost-effective and culturally grounded defense assets that Canada has available to it, and is a ready defense. So my paper will focus on how we take the 75 years of exemplary work that have been done by the Canadian Rangers through live practice, and how we transform that into what the future of the Canadian Rangers will look like in Canada as a grounded defense force that operates in northern and Arctic communities. And you know, it's very exciting because timing has not been better for this discussion, but also it comes at a time when people in Canada's northern and Arctic communities have taken on much more responsibility in this world we're living in terms of being the eyes and ears on the ground for all of us as Canadians, for keeping us informed and educated about what's happening with the environment across the Arctic, changing sea ice conditions and weather patterns, how it affects navigation, safety, and security for people as well. So, you know, it's very timely. And one of the things that I can say in meeting Canadian Rangers over the years, I lived in a community where they were very present. In fact, my brother was a part of starting the Junior Canadian Rangers many years ago in Mary's Harbor, St. Louis, Lodge Bay area. And I remember at that time when Brad was setting up the Junior Canadian Rangers, telling me they had 64 kids sign up immediately. So there is a tremendous amount of awareness from an early age in those communities about what the Canadian Rangers do and what their job performance is. And when young people can see themselves in those jobs and see themselves as a future career as a Canadian Ranger, I'm going to think the work that we're doing then has been successful and is achieving the goals that that I've intended it to do, and many other Canadian Rangers. And they will talk openly about the fact that they are the same people that not only are trained to do work on behalf of defense in Canada, but they are the ground search and rescue teams as well. They are the local firefighters. They're the local people on the councils. So they are participating in a number of networks and community that provide life-saving techniques and skills to bring people home safely. And I don't think that should be overlooked in the overall job they do in Arctic and Northern communities as well.
0: And one last question before we let you go. You know, after nearly 80 years of service to this country, do you think the Canadian Rangers are still fulfilling their role?
1: I think they're fulfilling their role and their mandate as it exists today. But I think it's time to review that and see where we're going in the future. You know, we've learned a long time ago that sovereignty is not just flags and maps. It is the presence of people. We also know that the strongest assertion of Arctic sovereignty is the people that live and work and travel in the North every single day. We know that you can't defend the Arctic from boardrooms in the South, nor can you make decisions effectively that concern them and their communities. So I think that the Rangers are rooted in a place of lived experience that the military needs today, and they provide human intelligence.
0: We're going to have to let you go. We're out of time. But thanks so much for chatting with us, and best of luck with your thesis.
1: Thank you, Daryl. Thank you for the chat this morning.
2: 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Josh Groban is a Grammy-winning singer, but here's the thing. 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The CBC News is next. Coming up in half an hour, it's The Current with Matt Galloway.
3: The relationship between the United States and Canada has changed. The former U.S. Congresswoman Jane Harman has a new role in rebuilding those ties. We'll talk to her about trade, security, the 51st state, and getting along with your neighbors. That's coming up on The Current.
2: This is World Report. Good morning. I'm John Northcott. British Prime Minister Keir Starmer is taking responsibility for his Labour Party's dismal performance in local elections. Labour suffering severe losses across the country as Nigel Farage's Reform UK party makes massive gains. Starmer says he isn't going to sugarcoat the outcome, but he insists he will stay on to prevent further instability.
4: They are tough results. I accept that. They reflect voters who don't feel that their lives have changed enough or quickly enough. We were elected to deal with that, and I'm not going to walk away from that responsibility and plunge the country into chaos.
2: Much of Reform UK's success is coming at the expense of traditional Labour and Conservative strongholds. Reform UK's Farage is calling it an historic change in British politics, and many pundits suggest this could be the start of a permanent shift in the UK landscape. Prime Minister Mark Carney is meeting with Alberta Premier Danielle Smith in Ottawa this morning. It is a high-stakes sit-down coming just weeks after both sides missed a crucial April 1st deadline to finalize a major energy agreement. That deal was supposed to be the roadmap for everything from emissions pricing to new pipelines. Janice McGregor is in our parliamentary bureau. Janice, with that deadline now in the rearview mirror, what are the chances we actually see a breakthrough today?
5: Well, I'll note, John, that Alberta's premier hasn't come to Ottawa today specifically to negotiate with the prime minister. She's a keynote speaker this afternoon at the Canada Strong and Free Network's annual conference for conservative activists. But when you put two leaders in a room, it can be a way to get sticking points moving again. And there are two main ones that are gumming up the MOU to enable a new bitumen pipeline. The timeline for Alberta to increase its industrial carbon price. The federal side wants a faster ramp up than the industry stakeholders that Danielle Smith is trying to please, and the Oil Sands Alliance that's been championing the carbon capture and storage proposal that the federal government's offered to Fast Track complained earlier this week it was still facing too many regulatory hurdles to be able to move forward. As CBC News is reporting this week, Mark Carney's government's now taking another shot at legislation to approve resource projects faster across the board, but the Prime Minister insists that Canada needs to bring its emissions down if it wants to diversify its exports.
6: Getting the emissions down will put us in a position, and I will tell you that from direct conversations with a series of governments across Asia, that's what they're looking for the medium term.
5: Carney's argued that with energy prices spiking so high right now, the industry can't plead poverty as an excuse. But the Trump administration's recently approved a new pipeline option heading south. So it's possible for Alberta's industry to sell even more without Smith's proposal coming through.
2: But Janice, as the two meet, there will be an elephant in the room.
5: Even as these pipeline discussions attempt to placate a long-standing grievance of Western Canada's resource industries, the Prime Minister has voiced deep concern about the improper disclosure of Alberta's voters list during this sovereignty referendum campaign. And amid a report analyzing potential foreign interference in that campaign that found Russian and American meddling and disinformation, Danielle Smith has now obtained security clearance to start receiving intelligence briefings. It's all darkening into a potentially very serious situation for her party specifically, but national unity in general.
2: CBC's Janice McGregor in Ottawa. Thanks, Janice.
5: You're welcome.
2: The building that was the site of one of the worst mass shootings in Canadian history is coming down. BC's government has announced the high school in Tumbler Ridge will be demolished and a new one built elsewhere in the community. And as Tanya Fletcher reports, people there see this as a chance to help heal.
7: This is the path that is supported by the community of Tumbler Ridge.
8: Premier David Eby pledged no students or staff of Tumbler Ridge Secondary would be forced to return to the site of the tragedy. The school was the scene of a mass shooting in February. The current building will be demolished in the coming months, and the new school built at a different location. Tumbler Ridge Mayor Daryl Kirkhauka says that decision was made after extensive consultations.
9: It's what that broader community wants, and you know, our children and youth are so important and so strong, but you know, a majority of them have a concern going back into that.
8: School District Chair Chad Anderson says for many in the community, the site of the current school is extending the trauma of what happened.
10: There was a clear message that people did want to see a new school in a new location. They've been through enough already, and so what we want to do is take that next step to move forward and provide some measure of healing.
8: In the meantime, students will continue learning in temporary portable classrooms. Tanya Fletcher, CBC News, Vancouver.
2: More Canadians are choosing to explore their own backyard this year instead of heading south. Nowhere is that more obvious than at the Halifax Airport, which has seen a 15% surge in arrivals from across the country. It's the highest growth rate in Canada as travel to the U.S. continues to slide. Sabrina Fabian has more.
11: Every day, planes bring thousands of Canadian travelers to the Halifax International Airport. People like Sarah Reeves, who is on her first trip ever to the East Coast from Vancouver Island.
12: It kind of makes sense to kind of go for us from coast to coast, and I think it's just about supporting Canada and seeing the rest of our country instead.
11: She's been taking in the sights in Halifax all week, traveling alongside her mother, Joy.
13: It's been wonderful. And then we did Peggy's Cove and just done a lot of walking.
11: They represent an increasing trend. Over the past year, the number of domestic travelers arriving in Halifax rose by 15%, followed closely by Toronto and Calgary. The trend is expected to continue in 2026. Glenn Bowie is the manager at the Westin Nova Scotian Hotel.
14: So we know already we're going to have a busy summer. Because of conferences and meetings.
11: Wayne Smith is director at the Institute for Hospitality and Tourism Research at Toronto Metropolitan University. He says tourism could take a hit this year if gas prices continue to rise.
15: It's the first thing people cut when they're afraid or they're not making money.
11: Sarah Reeves says her trip has been worth it, even though spring has already sprung at home on Vancouver Island.
12: So we were joking that we rewound a season, yeah. But I think that's just part of the experience. It's part of being Canadian.
11: As the summer season gets set to kick off, the hospitality sector is hoping the economic volatility around the globe doesn't deter Canadians from visiting their own backyards. Sabrina Fabian, CBC News, Halifax.
2: And finally, he's been called the voice of the natural world. And today, Sir David Attenborough is celebrating a personal milestone. The legendary naturalist and broadcaster turns 100 today, marking 7 decades of bringing the wonders of the wild into our living rooms. From his early days at the BBC in the 50s to his modern-day pleas for climate action, he's changed how we see the Earth. As Anna Cunningham reports from London, the world is pausing today to say thank you.
16: I had rather thought that I would celebrate my 100th birthday quietly, but it seems that many of you have had other ideas.
17: There was little chance David Attenborough's 100th birthday would go unnoticed. He joined the BBC in 1952, immersing himself in understanding, discovering and explaining nature, wildlife and the environment to audiences worldwide.
18: And it's very, very rare.
17: Many with moments like this.
18: Any violence within.
17: Unscripted, a close encounter with wild mountain gorillas.
18: Very unfair that man should have chosen the gorilla to symbolise all that is aggressive and
17: for friends
18: violent.
17: Like actor Ian McKellen, Attenborough's birthday is a moment to celebrate all he has done.
19: His ability to communicate his own enthusiasm are very precious. He's brought such joy to so many people.
17: Dr. Andrew Terry is Director of Conservation and Policy for the Zoological Society of London.
20: For most conservationists, his films feature heavily in our reasons for choosing this career.
21: On flat ground, a baby iguana can outrun a racer snake.
17: Famed composer Hans Zimmer says he couldn't refuse the offer to work with Attenborough.
22: That is really about the existence of our planet.
17: A concert is being held in his honour tonight at London's Royal Albert Hall.
16: I've been completely overwhelmed by birthday greetings.
17: Decades on, Attenborough still inspires the next generation.
23: I like the work he does. It's inspired me by it, so I want to do it.
17: After more than 70 years of filmmaking, 100-year-old David Attenborough's work remains at the forefront of our understanding and efforts to protect the planet. Anna Cunningham, CBC News, London.
2: 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I'm John Northcott. This is CBC News.

Thanks for that, John. It's Friday, May the 8th. TGIF. The time is 8:10 in most of Labrador and 8:40 if you're south of Black Tickle. 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I'm Daryl Dinn, and this is Labrador Morning.

0: In this last half hour of Labrador Morning, we'll have sports with John Hancock, and we'll have the latest developments with the grassroots separatist movement in Alberta. We'll speak with a political scientist. But first, let's check the current temperatures around Labrador. Heading up to Nain, it's 3 degrees, mostly cloudy. Hopedale, 1 degree. Mackovic, it is 2 degrees with some light drizzle. In Cartwright, it's 8 degrees, mostly cloudy. In Mary's Harbour, 6 degrees and mostly cloudy. In Blancsabon, 2 degrees with some light drizzle and fog. In Labrador West, it's 0 degrees and cloudy. In Churchill Falls, it's 0 degrees, mostly cloudy. And in Happy Valley Goose Bay, it's 5 degrees and mostly cloudy. And now here's Revu with transportation.
1: Thank you so much, Daryl. The Hayek W is on schedule, and it has actually departed Blancsabon and heading to St. Barb, running on spring schedule. And spring schedule will last until 18th of next month, 18th of June, that is. And there is actually no reports on the road condition, but I'm just thinking, like, why don't you let us know? If you're driving around, just send us a text and let us know what the road condition looks like. In terms of flight conditions, there are a few cancellations and delays today. Out of Wabush Airport, PB922, the 6 o'clock flight to St. John's is cancelled, and PB831 to Montreal is delayed, now leaving at 12:45, about an hour and 15 minutes behind. Out of Goose Bay Airport, PB968, the 9 o'clock flight to Nain and back is also cancelled. And for rebooking, you'll have to call PAL Airlines reservation line 1-800-563-2800.
0: And John Hancock is here at sports. Good morning, John.
2: Hi there.
0: And you're starting with another close win for the Montreal Victoire in the PWHL playoffs.
2: Yeah, Maggie Flaherty and Haley Scamura scored goals 24 seconds apart early in the second, and Montreal came back from a goal down to hang on for a 2-1 win over Minnesota Frost and a 2-1 lead in the best-of-five series. Now, Maggie Flaherty took what could have been a costly penalty for delay of game, giving the Frost a two-player advantage in the final minute, and here's Flaherty on that.
3: I mean, you never want to toss it over the glass or take a penalty and put your team on 6-on-4, but, I mean, our kill has been very strong this series and the whole season, so I had faith in my teammates that they could finish out those last 18, 19 seconds, and they did. And it was a little nerve-wracking, but I had all the faith in the world.
2: Game 4 tonight in Minnesota. Ottawa Charge and Boston Fleet will meet in Game 3 of the other semifinal tonight in Ottawa at the Canadian Tire Center. Ottawa coach Carla McLeod.
4: You embrace it. We've got an unbelievable fan base. We're excited to be back in front of them. Obviously, on the big stage here, big venue, it's going to be exceptional. So, no, you don't turn an eye to that stuff. You get excited about it and let it feel you.
2: That series tied 1-1.
0: And how are things looking with the Stanley Cup playoffs last night?
2: Well, Carolina's yet to lose in the postseason. They moved closer to the conference final after beating Philadelphia 4-1. Hurricanes scored twice on the power play and another while shorthanded, so special teams played a big part. Carolina up 3-0. They can wrap it up on Philadelphia ice Saturday. Buffalo Sabres are home to Montreal Canadiens tonight in Game 2. Sabres won the opener. Montreal defenseman Noah Dobson says whenever they lose a game, they learn from it and get better the next game.
5: I just feel like all year we've done a good job of, whether winning or losing, evaluating the game of what we did well and what we need to do better. We didn't do well, and feel like the group responds well to the message and applies it to the next game, and gives us a chance to bounce back and have success. Just focus on that and try and get one.
2: And also tonight, Vegas at Anaheim, series tied 1-1.
0: And Canada is still unbeaten at the World Junior Mixed Curling Championship in Edmonton.
2: Yeah, Canada's Brooklyn Ideson, Owen Henry from Ilderton, Ontario, stayed undefeated. They beat Finland and New Zealand to go to 5-0 and leading Group D. They have one round-robin game remaining today against Slovenia. Quarterfinals go tonight, the semis, and the final take place on Saturday in Edmonton.
0: And no surprises last night in the NBA playoffs, and the WNBA regular season starts tonight for the league's newest team, the Toronto Tempo.
2: Yeah, Detroit Pistons beat Cleveland 107-97 to go up 2-0. Cade Cunningham with 25 points. Defending NBA champion Oklahoma City beat the Lakers 125-107 to go up 2-0. Chet Holmgren and Shai Gilgeous-Alexander, 22 points each. And tonight, the New York Knicks in Philadelphia, Knicks up 2-0. San Antonio at Minnesota, series tied at 1. And the WNBA's regular season begins tonight with 3 games, including expansion Toronto Tempo hosting the Washington Mystics at Coca-Cola Center in Toronto. And Tempo head coach Sandy Brondello talked about building team chemistry ahead of the first regular season game.
6: They're understanding who they are and who their teammates are, and building the necessary chemistry that you can look like, you know, a competitive team from the start. Now, will it look beautiful all the time? No, I can assure you of that. It's going to be like, oh, that was pretty ugly. Still building. But, yeah, I think we've made a lot of great steps. Now it's about the little things.
2: Toronto's one of 2 expansion teams joining the league in its 30th season, coming in alongside Portland Fire. Baseball, the AL East leading Yankees beat Texas. New York has won 6 straight series now. Baltimore lost. Tampa Bay beat Boston. The Blue Jays were off. They open a weekend series at home against the Angels. Dylan Cease getting the start for Toronto, who have lost their last 4. In tennis, Canadians Bianca Andreescu and Denis Shapovalov were both knocked out of the clay court Italian Open yesterday. And Canadian Nick Taylor is in the mix at golf's Truist Championship in North Carolina. He shot a 5-under. After the first round, 3 shots back of the leader, Matt McCarty. And Aston Villa has reached its first major European soccer final in 44 years after shutting out Nottingham Forest 4-0 in Europa League play. And they'll face German club Freiburg on May the 20th in Istanbul. I know what you're doing tonight.
7: No.
2: You're not going to watch
7: guess.
2: It, eh?
7: Of course I will.
2: And I'm good luck to the Habs, and we'll talk about it, I'm sure, on Monday.
7: I'm hoping Monday we can talk about the 2 wins. That's my goal.
2: There you go.
7: Thanks so much, John.
2: Take care.
7: And if you'd like more sports news, be sure to visit cbcsports.ca. Now here's Charlie Pride with Kissin' Angel. Good morning.

0: And that was Charlie Pride with Kiss an Angel Good Morning. In Alberta, some things happened this week on the separation front that the rest of the country should take note of. Firstly, a grassroots separatist group claims to have collected about 300,000 signatures of Albertans who want a referendum on leaving Canada. And another separatist group released online the personal information of millions of Alberta voters. So what does one make of all of this, and what's the larger picture? We turn to Lori Williams. She's a political scientist at Mount Royal University. Good morning, Lori.
1: Good morning, Daryl.
0: So can you tell us about the petition and what was so significant about it?
1: Well, I suppose the most significant thing is that it's asking if Albertans want to cease to be part of Canada and become an independent state. The fact that this has come about to this point as a result of a number of changes by the UCP government to make this particular question easier to put on the ballot. They reduced the number of signatures required, gave them more time to collect those signatures than previously was the case, or the previous petition met. They removed the requirement the question even be constitutional. They removed the power of the chief electoral officer to refer to the courts whether the question is constitutional. And indeed, a judge ruled that it was not. The original question was not, so it's changed somewhat since then. They also removed the restriction on asking a similar question within 5 years, or that 2/3 of the constituencies of Alberta need to be represented in the final signature group. And they seem to be avoiding action on the Forever Canadian petition. It received initially over 450,000 signatures asking whether Alberta should remain in Canada.
0: And as you touched on the legal challenges, what are the legal challenges to this petition, and can you walk us through that?
1: So the current ones, the ones that are pending at the moment, are from three First Nations within Alberta who signed treaties with the federal government in the late 1800s. Alberta didn't become a province until 1905, so they're claiming that this would not be a constitutional question because it breaches their constitutionally entrenched treaty rights. And the court right now has issued an injunction preventing the signatures from being counted and verified until it rules on the constitutionality of the question.
0: And how deeply supported is this movement for separatism in Alberta?
1: The hardcore separatists sit between 8% and 10%, but the total number of folks who in polls say that they'd be willing to vote for separation, if only to send a message to Ottawa or achieve a fairer deal with the rest of the country, that number is in the mid to high 20% range. The problem for Danielle Smith, of course, is that the support for separatism within her party is higher. It's 54% to 57%. And so she has, as we can see in the number of her actions, she has sort of bowed to the pressure of separatists within her party to try to keep them from challenging her as they did Jason Kenney with a leadership review or splintering off into another party.
0: So how certain is a referendum this fall?
1: Well, that's the open question. So if the court rules that this question is unconstitutional, the separatists are saying that they have a couple of strategies. They're going to demand that the provincial government use its power under the Referendum Act to put the question on the ballot, along with the 9 questions that Danielle Smith has already announced for October 19th. And they're also saying that they want more separatists to join the UCP party to increase the pressure on the premier to do so.
0: And also this week came news of a massive release of voter data, including former Premier Jason Kenney. What happened and why is that so concerning?
1: So the big concern is that this clearly was drawn from the electorals list. And the electors list in Alberta contains more information than in most other places. It includes the home addresses and a number of other personal details. And it has been obtained by and made searchable by a group called the Centurion Project. And they've demonstrated how to use the app by searching for the home address of Jason Kenney and apparently also the home address of Rachel Notley. And this has raised a lot of anger and anxiety amongst Albertans, because some of them are concerned that they are now searchable and identifiable. And that includes victims of domestic violence, judges, defense lawyers, prosecutors, police, Anyone who's engaged in politics or commenting on the question of federalism is now concerned that their privacy has been breached. And of course, questions now that we're hearing about the use being put to the online environment by malign actors outside of Canada, those who want to interfere in Alberta and Canadian politics and foment divisions, they've all got access potentially to this list.
0: And what has the federal response been to separation so far?
1: I'd like to be a fly on the wall in that conversation between Danielle Smith and Mark Carney this morning. But Mark Carney's approach up until this point has been basically to try to make federalism work and show Albertans that it can work for them. He keeps talking about cooperative federalism and pointing out that it's more beneficial for Albertans to remain within Canada. We're also seeing some discussion at the federal and provincial level about how to watch for this political interference internationally. And I don't know if they're going to be 100% effective, but at least if they can identify they or some of these private research organizations that are looking into it can identify the interference, then there's a chance its impact can be limited.
0: And what are you watching for on the separation issue in the coming weeks and months?
1: Well, first of all, what's going to be done to investigate this? There are limitations that are placed on the Privacy Commissioner can't investigate political parties for

0: And that was Patsy Cline with Walking After Midnight. Thanks so much for listening to Labrador Morning this week. We've had a great time sharing some songs and laughs with you and informing you as well. And on behalf of our producer, Stephen Roberts, and our reporters, John Gowdy, Andrew McGuire, Revu Rashid, Zachary Russell, and have I forgotten him? And Regan Verdon. Can't forget Regan. And myself, Daryl Dinn. Thanks so much for listening, and we'll see you on Monday. Thanks again, and remember, if you have any requests, email us.
1: This is CBC News for Newfoundland and Labrador. I'm Sarah Blackmore. Good morning. Happy Friday. Part of the highway near Arnold's Cove is blocked off because of a tractor trailer that's gone partially off the road. Clarenville RCMP say the eastbound lane is affected and traffic is alternating but slowed, so public can anticipate delays. Of course, we'll give you updates as we learn more on that. Now to the Dean Penny murder trial in Corner Brook, where Penny himself took the stand as a witness yesterday. The CBC's Alex Kennedy was there and has this report.
2: A packed courtroom watched Dean Penny step out of his normal seat and into the witness box. Penny appeared calm as he described his life in the fishery and the life he built with Jennifer Hillier Penny. He said they grew apart, but he never understood why. Penny told the court that all of his work was for her, and that her loss was a deep emotional burden. On the night of November 30th, 2016, Penny said he went to his home where Hillier Penny was staying to get duck decoys for a hunting trip. He testified that he left some decoys at the house, gave his daughter Dina a kiss goodnight, and left. Penny also spoke of the emotional and financial burden that came with the death of his mother. It was around that time that his friend, Vic, who was actually an undercover RCMP officer, offered him odd jobs for morale and financial support. Penny said that meant a lot to him, saying of Vic, quote, "I thought of him no different than

0: One thing I noticed, I always love to read a good author bio at the back, and it says you listen to the same three songs on repeat. What are the songs?
1: It depends on when you ask me. They vary. There is an artist named Kaylin Fay, who is Cherokee from the States, and she just released a new album. And one of the songs on the album is called Garden, which I really love. I've also been listening to Noah Kahn's new song, The Great Divide. And then my kids, honestly, they, anytime I try to listen to music, they just want me to put on the Kirby soundtrack, the video game. And so we listen to a lot of video game music.
0: Like that little cloud.
1: Yeah, the little like pink thing from, I think, Planet Popstar. They're going to be like embarrassed if I don't get it right. but so there's a lot of like video game music that I'm listening to on repeat right now that I don't know the names of.
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1: This is CBC News in Newfoundland and Labrador. I'm Mike Moore. Dean Penny took the stand again today in his first-degree murder trial, telling the jury how he felt intimidated by the fake criminal organization the RCMP had built around him. CBC's Ryan Cook reports.
2: For the second day in a row, Dean Penny walked past the prisoner's box on his way into the courtroom and took a seat in the witness box instead. He looked very comfortable there, taking questions from his lawyer, Mark Grushy, and answering each one with a calm voice. Today, he was

0: At a vigil in February, BC Premier David Eby told students of Tumbler Ridge Secondary School they would never have to go back. Now 3 months have passed since the mass shooting at the school, in which 5 students and an education assistant were killed. And yesterday, Premier Eby made it clear the school, which has not been used since that day, will be demolished.
1: The timing is such that it's about equivalent.